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2: Now here is Norval Hayes with part one of the message, How to Live and Not Die. If you're battling sickness or disease of any kind and are wondering if healing is for you, even if the diagnosis might seem to be terminal, the following message is for you. 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
3: Understand, when you're married, you're one. You can get a healing for your husband or wife. You know, if they don't believe it. But you know, God has mercy, and the Word of God works for people. When you're one like that, she can obey the Bible for him, and God will work. Besides that, you can obey the Bible totally for your children, and God will work totally. Now, when they get grown, he won't work totally, he'll work in part. You hear what I said? I said, as long as your children are growing up, until they get 14, 15, 16 years old, you can get healings and things for them yourself with your faith and quote the Bible yourself. But they start getting 16, 17, 18, 19, 20, 21 years old, I got news for you. Your confession and your faith will only work in part for them. It'll still work, but not fully. It won't work fully. 10 years old, it'll work fully. 17 years old, no, not if they have very much knowledge of God. It'll work part. And the older they get, and it'll always work some. Do you know what Brother Hagin told me that Jesus told him one time when he appeared to him in person? He said, son, he said, tell people to always pray for the sick. Even if they're Baptists or Methodists or Presbyterians that don't believe in me fully, he says, tell them to always pray for the sick, regardless of what they believe. Now, isn't that wild? You might think, that's wild. Tell them to always pray for the sick. Now, I want to show you the compassion of the Lord. He said, they believe in me, I'm a healer, that I will heal them to a small degree. Whatever degree they believe in me, I can help them that much. The Holy Spirit will perform that much for them. In other words, it won't be divine healing, but it'll allow me to speed up the natural healing process. In other words, they go to the hospital, and where it'd take you 10 days to be healed from the natural to be healed over. If you'll believe God and pray a lot and pray and pray and pray and pray and pray and pray, you can get that same healing in maybe 3 or 4 days instead of 10 days. Take you 8 weeks to be healed, you can get it in 4 or 5 weeks. Whatever degree that you believe God and trust God, God will perform, the Holy Spirit will perform that for you to that degree. So don't cut it out totally. I mean, you know, just, it always pays to pray. There's always a certain amount of faith in prayer. Always a certain amount. But the Lord's telling me that Mark 11:23 will heal him when there's not even one chance in 10,000 for him to live, not even one in 100 million for him to live. I'm talking about from the natural. Then the Holy Spirit comes along and says, Mark 11:23 would heal him if it was obeyed. Boy, when he said that to me, I'm telling you, I turned around like this real quick and went back over to her. I said, young lady, I said, the Lord just spoke to me and told me that Mark 11:23 would heal your husband. I said, now the way you perform the Mark 11:23 and get the Holy Spirit to heal him, I said, you quote it and the Holy Spirit will perform it. I said, what it says there, that you can have what you say. I said, sit right here and say, look at your husband straight. Don't put your head down. Don't look sad. Look at your husband and say, my husband will live and not die. In Jesus' name, my husband will live and not die. My husband will live and not die. In Jesus' name, my husband will live and not die. My husband will live and not die. My husband will live and not die. In Jesus' name, my husband will live and not die. I said, Jesus said those words that you could have whatever you say. Now you say, in Jesus' name, my husband will live and not die. And say it all day, all afternoon, tonight, tomorrow, say it, thousands of times. Don't stop saying it. Just keep sitting here and saying it. My husband will live and not die. In Jesus' name, my husband will live and not die. My husband will live and not die. Now, if I had told her the right confession to make, of course, he'd have died. She didn't know what kind of confession to make. If she'd have said, my husband will live if it's the Lord's will, he would have died. But when she made a bold statement, see, Jesus said you could have what you say. And when that little 19-year-old girl sat there, I said, will you do it? Will you do it? She said, she never heard of anything like that before. She says, yeah, I'll do it. I said, now this, I'm telling you right now, you better know what you're talking about. Because I heard from God. I said, Jesus told me he'd live and not die if Mark 11:23 was obeyed for him. Now you sit here and obey him, you're the only one who can get in here. You obey that for him in his behalf and say, my husband will live and not die. And say it strongly all the time and never stop. I said, will you do it? Well, yeah. I said, let me hear you. I got to go. Let me hear you. Say it. My husband will live and not die. She says, my husband will live and not die. I said, keep on. My husband will live and not die. Keep on. Keep on saying it. My husband will live and not die. And once in a while, say, in Jesus' name. In Jesus' name, my husband will live and not die. My husband will live and not die. My husband will live and not die. My husband will live and not die. I said, that's right. That's right. Honey, you got it. You got it, little darling. You got it. Keep on. Don't stop. Don't stop. Thousands of times. And I ministered to her all the way to the door. Then I just opened the door and left her there. I hate to leave her, but the doctor's already outside, you know. And I had to get out of the intensive care room. I go back to that church about 6 months after that. I spoke one more, that night, I believe, one more night, and left. And I never heard anything from the doctor, and I figured, well, of course, I knew that he'd live and not die, if that little girl kept that up. Now, if she'd only said it 100 times and quit, he'd have died. Because she got tired saying it. You can't ever get tired saying the Bible. You can't get tired saying the Bible. I got news for you. You better not get tired saying the Bible. You better not get tired. Because he's of a desperate case, and the Holy Spirit would have brought him out of there. See, you say, well, yeah, but now, Brother Norval, you don't have to say it so much because you can just believe it and not say it. Well, what do you care to say it for, you old lazy thing? See, you're trying to get out of that. No, God won't honor that. Well, I mean, I know it. You can believe once and then thank God for it afterwards. I'm not talking about that kind. I'm talking about a desperate situation here, what the Lord told me. I go back 6 months later, and before he introduces me to speak, he gets up and he says, we have a testimony here that we want Brother Norval to hear tonight before he comes and teaches the Bible. And I saw a young man walking up the side of the church. And he come walking up the side of the church, got behind the pulpit. He said, several months ago, I was in the hospital dying, unconscious, and no hope for me. The doctors had given me up. And your speaker tonight, Mr. Norval Hayes, came and was holding a meeting here in the church, they told me. And our pastor, the doctor, brought him by the hospital intensive care room where I was at, and he taught my wife how to talk. He taught my wife to confess a verse of scripture, and she sat there by my bed and confessed it, and the Holy Spirit began to heal me. Then I asked her, I questioned her concerning this. For your benefit, I questioned her. For your benefit. I want to hear it myself. I like to hear the way God does things. Love to hear the way God does things. I said, I want to ask you a question. When I left you that day, and you confessed that, I said, did you keep on confessing? Oh, she said, oh yeah. Thousands of times. Hours. Days and nights. I did exactly what you said. I said, that's what you call a giving, attending to God's words, letting them not depart from thine eyes. Let them not depart. God warned you in Proverbs, don't let my word depart from your eyes. Attend to my words, my son, God says, don't let them depart from your eyes. Keep them in the midst of thine heart. And see, if you'll keep them in the midst of your heart, your mouth will confess them. It's the power of confession. When we confess God's word, it becomes, the Holy Spirit starts performing it. I says, how long did you confess that before you saw any improvement in him? Because he was just taking a breath every once in a while. She said, I confessed it probably several thousand times, but it was about 2 hours before I could detect any kind of improving in his breathing. After about 2 hours, I began to detect that his breathing began to speed up a little bit. He wouldn't wait so long, but towards breath, I'd been hearing him breathe like that for about 2 days and 2 nights, just taking a breath every once in a while. Doctors would come by they wouldn't give me the medicine. They'd just say, well, every breath could be the last one, young lady. Don't get your hopes up. Don't get your hopes up. Real faith men, don't get your hopes up. Every breath could be the last one and will be the last one. He could die any breath. He'll take a breath and he'll just stop and he won't breathe anymore. That'll be it. And she said it was about 2 hours before I ever saw him. And then I could just barely tell that he improved a little bit. And I just kept on, like you said, all day and all night. I said, how long was it before he got his breathing back totally normal? She said it was about 2 days. About 2 days. How many times did you confess that in 2 days? She said, I said, would you think? She said, oh, just thousands and thousands and thousands of times. She said, I just do it until I got tired, wait for a minute or two and start again. And I said, exactly what you told me to say. My husband will live and not die. In Jesus' name, my husband will live and not die. My husband will live and not die. Jesus said you could have whatever you say. That's the power of confession. Saying words. Saying words. Jesus said in Mark 11:23, you could have, that means possess, own, whatever you say. And she said, my husband will live and not die. My husband will live and not die. Now you might say, well, I've seen a lot of people like that in hospitals that die. No, you never did. No, you never did. You never did see one person in the hospital to die like that. When a person sat beside the bed and said boldly, in Jesus' name, my husband will live and not die. In Jesus' name, my husband will live and not die. In Jesus' name, my husband will live and not die. And say it all day, all night, all the next day, all the next night, into the next day. You have never seen anybody to die that somebody would pay that price. You never have seen that. Because I'm telling you that the Holy Spirit performs the Bible. Now this nonchalant praying type, you know, oh well, I know Mr. Hayes, he's a nice fellow, and our pastor wouldn't have him at his church. He's probably a nice fellow, you know, but he's just a guy that goes around the country, you know, just saying that, you know, I'll just say it a few times, you know, probably work. Just say it a few times, you know, well, I'm getting tired of saying it. I think I'll go get me a Coke. No, have to bring Coke to you. Your husband's laying there dying. Nobody else in the world will help him except you. Just you. So just pay the price of faith. Pay the price of confession. And you'll watch the Holy Spirit work. I guarantee you'll watch the Holy Spirit work. In fact, I had that doctor at my Bible school just here a while back come to teach you for a week in the Bible school, and I got him to tell the whole class exactly what happened. And he told them about what I told you, you know. And he told them, he says, now then, that same boy is the youth leader in our church, and he's on fire for God totally. Blessed be the name of the Lord. The power of confession. It's the power of confession. God's word works for you if you confess it. I tell you, there's power, my brother and sister, in God's word. But God's got to hear you say it. He's absolutely got to hear you say it. Hear you say it. The same thing happened to me with my daughter. I mean, when the Lord pulled me out of my body and I prayed for her, you know, for so long, you've heard the story a lot of times. If you've ever listened to my tapes, you probably heard it. When she got those knots in her body all over, I couldn't get them off. I prayed and prayed and prayed, prayed and prayed and prayed, prayed and prayed and prayed. 3 or 4 years, I prayed and prayed and prayed. Nothing didn't happen. Then Kenneth Hagin came by. It's dangerous when Kenneth Hagin comes by. He made a statement, talk like the Lord. You know what he said? He said, well, Zona, how you doing, honey? She says, oh, well, I'm doing just fine, Brother Hagin. But she said, she's in high school, ugly hands. She says, oh, well, I'm doing just fine, Brother Hagin. She said, it's my daddy, my dad. He said, your dad? What's wrong with your dad? She says, well, look at my hands, how ugly. My knees, how ugly. Look here, my arms, how ugly they are. I have the ugliest hands. His hideous hands broke out, blood running down, knots and warts all over, 42 of them. Oh, he said, Zona, he said, I could curse those things and they will die and disappear. Well, brother, I was raised as Baptist. Now, pardon the expression, but I ain't never heard no Baptist talk like that. I didn't learn that in Sunday school or church either. I thought to myself, you know, is that right? And I knew that Brother Hagin didn't talk lightly about the Bible, but at that particular time in my life, I'd never heard anything like that before. And we were in a Baptist home, a Southern Baptist home. He came to my house. I didn't even know he was coming, and I wasn't there. And so he went up to the neighbor's house where we'd had dinner the last time he was there. Some lady wanted to fix dinner for us. And he's up there, and they called me at my office. Said, "You have a surprise guest." I said, "Who?" Says, "Kenneth Hagin and his wife. Coming down from New York and decided to stop and stay 3 or 4 days with me and just pray and fellowship in the Lord." You ever get a prayer meeting with Kenneth Hagin? Lordy, thank God. He can pray heaven and earth together. He's about as bad as some of these little old women that comes around Tuesday morning at prayer meeting at church and prays around the floor for 3 or 4 hours. I mean, he may be in your house and all of a sudden the Spirit of God come up on him, he hits the floor and just pray as hard and fast as he can for 2 hours. He gets up and says, "What'd the Lord show you?" And he said, "Nothing." "Nothing," said he, "just told me to pray." I said, "You mean you prayed 2 hours hard and fast as you could and God didn't show you nothing?" He says, "No." He said, "I don't have to know it anyway. It's not in my business. I mean, you can't be around a fellow like that long and remain as you are. You get your head screwed on straight, you know." I said, "Boy," when he said that, but when he made that statement in this Southern Baptist home, and he says, "Oh, Zona, I can curse those things and they'll die and disappear." I said, "Oh my God." I looked around this Baptist woman and she goes, "Well, of course I live there, you know what I mean? And I mean, I got to face this woman when he leaves. It's hard for a Pentecostal fellow just to float through town, you know, but I got to live there with these Baptist people when he leaves." And so I thought, "Oh," because I'm afraid she's going to tell me, "You know, Norval, you've really got some strange friends, you know." I've had my Southern Baptist friends tell me that before. "You've got some strange friends." I took a Southern Baptist friend of mine here a while back in a full gospel home. This guy was a millionaire. He was a full gospel, got baptized in the Holy Ghost. And my Southern Baptist friend, you know, started to light a cigarette. He just pulled it out, started to light it. You know, Baptist smoke. I used to, but I don't now, thank God. He started to light a cigarette, and the full gospel fellow just said, "Hey, I don't allow smoking in this house." And my Southern Baptist friend, totally Southern Baptist, he said, "Okay, I respect that, okay." Put his cigarettes back in his pocket. We left. After a while, you know, so I turned to talk for a little while longer. Got in the car. And just as soon as we got in the car, I got away from everybody, he looked over to me and he says, you know, he'd been through University of Tennessee, you know, and all this stuff. He said, "You know, Norval," he said, "you've really got some strange friends. You know, I respect that, but you know, I don't see how anybody could be so rude and let you smoke a cigarette in their house." He said, "You know, you've really got some strange friends." Well, I said, "I have lots of them like that." I says, "In fact, you want to know the real truth about it?" And he said, "What?" I said, "I don't want you smoking in my car." But now, I used to be like you, you know. I couldn't hardly wait to get one. I used to be like you. But I says, "I'm not like that anymore." I said, "I was praying for Jesus to baptize me in the Holy Ghost. Praying for the Lord to baptize me in the Holy Ghost. I've been praying and praying. Praying and praying and praying to baptize me in the Holy Ghost. Praying and praying. And all of a sudden, God said to me one day, 'Stop smoking!'" I said, "I had no earthly idea it was wrong to smoke." Man, when you're raised in Tennessee, in Kentucky, in North Carolina, where they raise tobacco as a living, a money crop, you have no earthly idea it's wrong to smoke. All your relatives smoke. I mean, you know, when you raise tobacco, you don't think it's wrong to smoke. And until God told me, he said, "Stop smoking!" I said, "Yes, oh, you sure?" "Oh, yeah, Lord. I love you, Jesus. I love you. I really love you, Lord. I've given my life to you, God. I'm going to do anything you want me to do. And I'm just going to stop smoking, Lord." And I just laid my cigarettes down like this. "Okay, Lord, I'll just stop smoking. Yes, sir, I'll stop smoking." And I go along, and about 2 or 3 hours later, my jaws begin to ache. My head began to feel funny. And my body began to rire up and say, to begin with, it said it, you know, it didn't respond too awful bad. After about 2 or 3 hours went by, and my body said, I want a camel. Why, sure, your body wants a camel. I've been feeding it camels for years. It got used to it, you know. You get to drinking coffee every morning, you know, for 20 years, and you'll say, your body will say, I want coffee, I want coffee. Where's the coffee? You say, you can't have it today. Your body will go, ooh, ooh, don't tell me that. And I said, no, you ain't having it. I've stopped smoking. About 4 or 5 hours went by, and it got a little bit louder. My body said, I want a camel. I said, you're not going to have one. I've quit. God told me. The power of confession. I confess I've quit smoking. I said, I've quit. Your body don't have any quitting sense. It don't make a difference what you've done in your mind. I said, you can't have a camel. I've quit. And my body said, I want one anyway. I haven't. You might have quit smoking, but I haven't. I want one. I go about 7 or 8 hours and didn't put a camel in there, smoke a camel. And I went downtown. I'll never forget this as long as I live. And I'm walking downtown like this, just walking downtown. And people come by after 7 or 8 hours went by. And I was wanting a camel so bad I couldn't understand it. And I'd walk like this, you know. People come by and they're both smoking your face, you know. And my body was wanting to turn around, just turn around and follow them. Just licking my lips. Trying to get all the smoke that I could. I wouldn't care who was smoking. It didn't make no difference. My body was gasping for breath. The breath of smoke. And I mean, it was rying up for cigarette. I want a camel. It wasn't very long. I mean, it started pitching a fit. I want a camel. I said, you can't have a camel. Now, I'm professing this to it. You can't have a camel. I've quit. Well, give me a Chesterfield then. Now, you got to be desperate to want a Chesterfield, I'm telling you. Prince Albert, roll me one, do anything. I'll smoke anything and don't move. Give me something. I said, you're not going to get anything, be quiet. Takes a few days, you know, you're confessing, I've stopped smoking, you're free from it. You have to take a few days to get over that. The moment you get over it, though, it gets clean on the inside, get all that stuff out of you, and then somebody smokes, your eyes start burning. You smoke in your car, it gives you a headache, and your eyes start burning and everything else. Dear Lord, you can't believe how possessed you can get with a little bitty cigarette. But you can, though. Absolutely can. But I said, well, I'm going to ask Brother Hagin what he meant by that. Dear God in heaven, what did he mean by that? So we went down to the house and talked and that night until it was late. And then they went on to the guest room, and I didn't get to ask him. And he woke up. And he came in and knocked on my door about 1 o'clock in the morning and said, I'm going to have to leave early in the morning. No, but the Lord told me my sister was going to die. So I'm going to leave early in the morning. He told me to get up early in the morning and leave and not stay here any longer because my sister in Fort Worth, Texas was going to die. And he said, the Lord told me that she's not going to live. She's going to die. And don't you pray for her because she's going to die. I'm not going to heal her. Don't pray for her. I'm not going to heal her. So don't waste your breath. I said, why won't he heal her? Well, she took cancer 5 years ago. She's only 55 years old. She's too young to die, he said. But she took cancer at 50 years old. And I went and prayed for her in Jesus' name. And the Lord healed her totally. And she's been healed totally for 5 years. But she never did get herself grounded in God's word like she's supposed to and build up her own faith. And now then the thing has come back up on her again. And this time, the Lord said, I'm not going to heal her. Listen closely. But listen closely. The Lord said to him, I healed her 5 years ago and kept her healed for 5 years. I gave her 5 years to study the Bible. I gave her 5 years to get into my word. I gave her 5 years of divine help. I gave her 5 years to get grounded in God's word and build up her faith. And even told him, said, you got a radio broadcast going on right in town. And some days to build up her faith. And some days she didn't even listen to that. But she's my child and she'll come to heaven. but I'm not going to heal her. Don't pray for her. But leave early in the morning so you can see her alive before she dies. He left early the next morning, sent a telegram back 4 or 5 days later, and said, my sister just died. See, you overcome when the Lord heals you. Let me pass this on to you. When the Lord heals you, you overcome that for the rest of your life by the blood of the Lamb and by the word of your testimony. That means God expects you. Now listen to me closely. You probably thought I was mean to you yesterday, but I wasn't. God expects you to go to sick people and tell them boldly that Jesus healed me and he'll heal you. Amen. Boldly. These precious little ladies in church that God heals, and they tell the same testimony over and over and over and over again, and you sit there and listen to it over and over again, and then 2 or 3 weeks will go by and they'll tell it again, and a month or two will go by and they'll tell it again and tell it again and tell it again. After you hear it about 10 times, you sit there unspiritual, nonchalant, and say, oh God, here goes Sister Smith again telling about her healing. Brother, now listen to me closely, congregation. I'm warning you. You get that kind of a nonchalant attitude, and the same disease she had might come upon you. You ought to never get tired of hearing what Jesus has done for somebody. Besides that, you have to understand this if you know the Bible. Sister Smith needs to stand up and confess and tell about Jesus healing her so she can keep her own healing. On healing! On healing! On healing!
1: Teach you how to talk. Praise the blessed name of the Lord. You're going to see it today and know exactly how it happens, and you can always teach this to your relatives and friends that needs the Lord Jesus to do something for them, because he'll do it for anybody that'll believe it. And the Holy Spirit will perform it for anybody that says it, anybody that obeys it. You know, God is a spirit. And God, he performs words. Your whole world is made out of your words. The kind of world you live in today is sitting there. Your mouth puts you there. If it's rich, poor, health, sick, whatever it is, whatever kind of a world that you live in today is sitting there. Your mouth put you there, not somebody else's mouth. Yours did. Always remember, you are your own worst enemy. Not somebody else. You. You don't have to pay attention to flaky people that get you all messed up. You have a right to walk with God yourself. You have a right to claim the scriptures, the riches of heaven yourself. And if you'll do it yourself, God will come to visit you. What will he bring with him? Everything that you can believe him for and everything you've been confessing for. God always brings to your house gifts and brings to your life gifts from heaven. Every gift that you've ever claimed from heaven, you've got it. He said, I haven't claimed anything, Brother Noel. That's the reason you're a total wreck. You just sit around and don't claim anything. You're right, you know. What Charles is teaching you this morning, the Lord Jesus Christ has paid the price and give his name and his power over to the church. He established the church and started the church, the New Testament church, a better covenant than the Old Testament. The Old Testament was just fine, but the New Testament is a better covenant. And you have a right now to use Jesus' name and keep all the devils under your feet. See, devils is where you have a lot of problems. They're here for three reasons: to kill, steal, and destroy. You might say, well, I don't know about this, you know. I don't know how to deal with devils. I don't want to get my people mixed up. I got news for your head, honey.
3: If your congregation never has seen you cast out devils, they're already as confused as you are. They're so confused now, it's a wonder they found the church. And it's your fault. You get a congregation confused, just floating in on Sunday morning at 11 o'clock and hearing organ music and a choir singing and a 20-minute message and floating out and everybody being nice. I got news for you. Jesus is not nice to the devil. He don't want you to be nice to him either. He said, use my name and throw him out. Throw him out of what? Throw him out of the church. Are you kidding? The church is where victory is at. All the time, every day, for every person. There's total victory in the church. As long as you don't let religious spirits and devils and your goofed up friends invade the place. God don't want his church to be invaded by some religious ideas of men. He wants you to stand up boldly and throw the devil out. Get every person healed and cast the devils out and let the love of God flood the place. Let them lay on the floor on their face for 3 or 4 hours. It's good for you. I told you once before this week, it's not that Sunday morning crowd that keeps God's church going and keeps the love of God from wall to wall. It's them little old bitty ladies that comes in there on Tuesday morning and prays around the altar for 2 or 3 or 4 hours and just cries and weeps, and the Spirit of God floods in, and they pray and they pray and they pray and they pray and they pray. That's the only reason you got a building. It wasn't for them, I mean, nothing wouldn't get done. I tell you, it pays to pray, my brother and sister. You say, well, I don't have time to meet them little old ladies at Tuesday morning at 10 o'clock to pray. Well, you better just close up shop and take time. Go over to your church some morning Tuesday and pray for 2 or 3 hours. 2 or 3 hours? I don't have time to pray for 2 or 3 hours. Well, you better take time. The old lazy thing, you. Take time. If you don't, you'll be as confused as your relatives. And you know how confused they are. They let you know how confused they are when you got baptized in the Holy Ghost and begin to speak with tongues. They thought you were strange, man, strange. Because you got hooked up with funny people. You know, normal people are funny. I mean, full gospel people. I mean, them Church of God people in Cleveland, Tennessee, I mean, they're funny, Norval. Of course, I was raised in that part of the country as Baptist, see? But they're funny. What do you want to go over there for? I said, they just have wild stuff going on. I said, you know, they're good people and they love the Lord and they mean well, but they don't know what's going on yet. I mean, just stick to the First Baptist and you'll find out what's going on. You ought to know, if you got any sense at all, that God honors the First Baptist more than he does Church of God, because the churches are bigger. I said, you mean God honors buildings? Well, I mean, you know, besides that, I mean, they're just wild. And, I mean, when you're raised in a church like that, and you start even going, attending a Pentecostal church, I mean, your friends think that you're as weird as they are. I mean, I was so possessed with pride when I first started going to a full gospel church, I'd look up and down the highway and see if anybody see me go in there. You know, I'd mash on the gas real quick and get in the parking lot. I mean, I didn't want none of my First Baptist friends and deacons and businessmen see me go in a Pentecostal church. Now, you might say, now, you can't be possessed with pride that much. Oh, yes, I was. And this one was the worst one in town, because sometimes the pastor's wife would preach. And I mean, you talk about us Southern Baptist, First Baptist boys, we know for sure that God does not call women to preach. Do you understand that? I mean, we just don't believe in women preachers. Well, I mean, we might not, but God does. Are you kidding? In these last days, God will call and anoint anything that don't move.
1: just open up the Bible, it's the book of Matthew, and just stand there and look at it for a few hours, and God will call you. If you get to believing, he'll say, go get them. I mean, you ought to know if God has got little enough sense to call the likes of me, he'd call you. He'd call anybody. I said, God, I mean, when the Lord came and visited me and sat in my car for an hour and a half, I said, God, you must be making a mistake. I said, don't you know I don't have any sense? He said, that's the reason I'm calling you. That's the problem I have, son, with my family. They got too much sense. I'm calling you so you can help them talk. I said, help them talk. Yeah, I said, I want you to teach them how to talk. And I says, dear God in heaven, teach them how to talk. And I says, well, all right, I thought God called ministers to the gospel. I didn't know he called businessmen, but he does. And anything that you're willing to do, he's willing to do it through you. Blessed be God forever. The first time God's healing power came into my hands, I'd been helping this full gospel pastor at the altar for, I don't know, maybe a few weeks or something. He'd call me up there sometimes. I'd just go up and he'd call me. And one night I was at the altar praying for people, and I watched them. I didn't want people to think I was stupid, and I watched them, and I prayed for them like they did. I mean, at the First Baptist Church, we didn't lay hands on people. Are you kidding? We didn't lay hands on nothing. We just shook hands and stayed nice. And you can't get healed by shaking hands and staying nice. And so when the healing power of God came in my hands the first time, it felt like the bones was going to jump out of my fingers. Tingling. My bones was tickling. Just tickle. And it felt so good, and it's tingling all in my hands. And I walked over to this full gospel pastor. I says, Pastor, what is this in my hands? I said, it feels like the bones are going to jump out of my hands. What is this in my hands? Ooh, what is this in my hands? There's something in my hands. It's tickling me. It feels so good. What is this in my hands? What is this in my hands? He said, oh. He said, Brother Robo, that's the healing power of the Lord. I said, it is? He said, oh, yeah. He said, here's Sister So-and-so. She's been sick a long time, Brother Robo. Come over here right now and lay your hands on her. And I says, well, whatever you say. And he says, lay your hands on her right now. Well, it's on you. Lay your hands on her. And I lay my hands on her. Just lay my hands on her in Jesus' name. Lay my hands on her. And she fell over on the floor. I went, oh! Oh, my God, what did I do to her? He said, that's the healing power of the Lord, Norval. Well, I never dreamed the healing power of God would ever flow through my hands. Never dreamed of it. And since then, I've saw a total cripple just walk off by the laying on of my hands. You might have saw the... It's something else. I was building up the Lord and speaking on the 16th chapter of the book of St. Matthew in 1976 in Pensacola, Florida at Ken Summerall's Bible School, Liberty Bible College, with about 1,000 people there on Sunday morning. You might have seen this on PTL about 2 weeks ago, because they wanted me to bring her up there, so we went up there, you know. Well, I met her there, and I told Jim Baker, I says, now, Jim, and Jim sat there with his, you know, that's amazing. He said, that's amazing. You know, he says, what did your people think? What in the world did your people think? What did them old people think? What did they think? And I said, now, Jim, look at her eyes. I said, you couldn't even see. Look at this woman's eyes. Look at her hands. Look at her feet. She wears high heels. And I said, she's a cerebral palsy case. A total twisted, crippled woman. Blind, 75% blind, couldn't even see a human being. See some kind of an outline, but couldn't see a human being. In 1976, and she is sitting there, back there in a wheelchair. And I was firing away on the 16th chapter of the book of St. Matthew about the power had been turned over to the church. And Jesus asking, who do you say I am? You got to ask yourself a question. Does Presbyterian say that Jesus is a healer without shame? Will the First Baptist where I come from say Jesus is the healer without shame? Will they run an ad in the paper, a great big ad in the paper in their hometown saying, we're going to have a healing service at the First Baptist Church Sunday night. Bring all the sick and the demon-possessed. Now listen to me closely and I'll help you. Until you get to the place that you're not ashamed to run an ad in your local paper in front of all your friends and say, we're going to have a healing service at a certain church, and put the name of the church. We're going to have a healing service Sunday night, and Jesus is going to heal people Sunday night in this church. So bring all your sick friends and all the demon possessed. That until you get to that place, you're ashamed of the Lord. You're ashamed of it. You're ashamed of Jesus. You're ashamed of his healing power. You're ashamed to be identified with people that believes like that. And I got news for your head. As long as you're ashamed of that, Jesus, get this straight now, he will never come in your church and heal crippled people. Never. Amen. Not one. And you better get it straight once and for all. Not one. You'll push them in there for 25 years and push them out, and they'll die like that, and it'll be your fault. It's not the Lord's fault. It's not the Bible's fault. Jesus is a Savior. Jesus is a healer. Jesus is the best surgeon I ever met. Sometimes he'll move up on me when I'm out on the field, and he'll say, not very often, because most people can't stand it. Most churches not ready for it. And he says, not very often, but he'll move up on me and say, son, let me operate tonight. I want to operate tonight. I want to perform surgery tonight. And I don't know if you've ever been in the service like that or not, but if you're ever in one of my services and he does that, I'll guarantee you one thing, you'll never be the same again. Several years ago, when the Lord started manifesting himself and telling me that, he said, now I won't perform surgery if they play the piano. I won't perform surgery if they get up and walk around. I won't perform surgery if they play any kind of instrument. I just won't do it. I either get the glory or I don't get it. And if I don't, I can't even let people move around when he comes and wants to operate and perform surgery. I can't let people move around. I can't let them talk. I can't let nobody sing. I can't let nobody play the piano. Nothing. It has to be real quiet and reverent. And I mean, he'll operate on you. He'll give you new ribs. He'll give you a new heart. He'll make your club feet normal. He'll give you brand new eyes. He'll give you anything you want. But you're not going to get it by just nonchalant flaking off and doing what you want to do. You're not going to get it. And he'll do anything you allow him to do. But you've got to give him the glory. And if you don't get the glory, he just won't do it. First of all, you got to believe him for it. You got to trust him for it. And I mean, when the Holy Ghost comes in, brother, and the glory of God begins to boil in, and the Lord, sometimes he tells me before I even get the service, I want to perform surgery tonight. I want to operate. Oh, my God, my God. All you do is sit around and watch for about 2 or 3 hours with the meat on your face jerking and trembling, like in sitting there in the Holy of Holies, and the Holy Ghost will just absolutely perform surgery on people. He'll lay them out on the floor, and they'll lay there sometimes for 2 hours, and you can stand and watch the Holy Ghost on the inside of them push up through their clothes, operate, cut out cancers, and operate on them totally, and give them everything new in their body. I mean, it's so holy you can't hardly stand it. You can't hardly take it. All you want to do is get on your face before God and just sit there and just lay there. See, the average is so pathetic. The average church in America don't even know that he wants to do that. Now, I didn't have this plan when I walked out here this morning, but I opened up my mouth a few minutes ago and began to do that. He began to move up on me. I know you are, Lord. I know you are. I'm going to operate on some of them. The word of the Lord coming to me saying, I'm going to operate on some of them in the congregation right now. My spirit is going to move upon some of them, and already is in the congregation right now. The word of the Lord is coming to me saying, son, I have come to heal them. I am a healer when you're not ashamed of me. I am a healer. Now, I can spot several of you right now, and the Spirit of God is already upon you. So, as the Spirit of the Lord comes upon you to heal you, just hold your hand up to heaven and yield yourself to him, and I guarantee you he'll do the work for you right now. Many of you, the Spirit of God is coming upon right now to heal you, to give you what you need. I mean, he's come to give you what you need, brother and sister. But the thing about Jesus is, he always does. Jesus loves his church. And he loves his people. And he always wants to come and heal them. I mean, he always does. His heart and his compassion goes out to you when you're sick and you're lost and you have a broken heart. I can't do much for you, people, except give you a few words of instruction. But Jesus can give you anything you want. He not only can give you anything you want, he's here now to give you anything you want. I mean, he's come to give it to you. All he requires to you is just going to reach up to him like a little child and begin to say, Jesus, I believe. I believe it, Jesus. I believe it, Jesus. I believe it, Jesus. If you want to be healed this moment, tell him. Just in a sweet little voice, I believe it, Jesus. I believe it, Jesus. I believe it, Jesus. I believe it. I believe it. Let him hear you say, I believe it. There's power in confessing the truth. Let Jesus hear you say, I believe it. Oh, Jesus, I believe it. I believe it. I know you love me. I believe it, Lord. I believe it. Blessed be the name of the Lord. Blessed be the name of the Lord God forever. Charles Capps was teaching the truth this morning, people, to stay in his holy presence. Jesus loves his church. You understand that? He's dealt with me about that for years. He said, son, the power is in the church. The power is in the church. The power is in the church. The church has my name. The church has my name. I've given my power over to the church, and they have my name. They have my name. They have my name. It's in my name where the power is at. It's in my name is where the power is at. I've given my name and my power to the church. It's in my name is where the power is at. Blessed be the name of the Lord. Oh, God. Blessed be the name of the Lord. Let the Lord heal you this morning. Let the Lord fix your heart this morning. Let him fix it. Let him fix it. And he will fix it. If you're sitting up to this morning in your own dope, hold your hands up to him and let him come and go down through you. And he'll wipe it away from you this moment, and you'll never have to go through cold turkey. Never. Never. Not one moment. You'll never have to go through cold turkey. He'll set you totally free from it right now. He'll dry up the craving in your dope right now, in your body right now for dope. He'll dry it up. It'll disappear. Totally disappear. And your body will never have to go through. Never have to go through cold turkey. He'll restore you to normal in the twinkling of an eye. And he'll do it for you right now. Let him do it. Oh, God, let him do it. Some of you this morning here, you're desperate. And it seems like that nobody in the world loves you. You've got a sick body. You don't know who to go to. There's no hope for you. Doctors can't help you. There's no hope for you. But I've got news for you.
3: the greatest physician in the world, just came in. And he don't use any instruments. He won't be cutting on you. But he'll impart to you what you want, remove from you what you don't want, and what you don't need. Glory be to God. Just let him minister, because standing up here, I can see the Spirit of God is on dozens and hundreds of you. Let the Spirit of God minister to you. Men don't have any power. The Holy Spirit is what does it for you. Everything on earth today is done by the Holy Spirit of God. Oh, the blessed Holy Spirit of God. Blessed be the name of the Lord Jesus forever. Blessed be the name of the Lord forever. Let God give you what you need this morning. Let God give you what you need. Blessed be the name of the Lord. Blessed be the name of the Lord. Now then, just say to him gently, Jesus, I receive. Jesus, I receive. Jesus, I receive. I receive, Lord, I receive. Blessed be the name of the Lord. I receive, Jesus, I receive. I receive, Jesus. Now then, let words of thanksgiving come out of your mouth. I can feel him lifting now. I can feel him lifting from you now. So as he stops manifesting himself to that degree, start thanking him for it. Oh, thank you, Lord, for healing me. Thank you, Lord, for healing me. Thank you, Lord, for healing me. Thank you, Lord, for touching me. Blessed be God forever. Blessed be the name of the Lord. Blessed be the name of the Lord. Oh God, blessed be his holy name. Blessed be his holy name. Sure glad I came this morning. Glory to God. Blessed be the name of the Lord. Blessed be the name of the Lord. Blessed be the name of the Lord. Oh, blessed be his holy name. Blessed be his holy name. Blessed be his holy name. Oh, the holiness of Almighty God. The compassion of the Lord. The love and the understanding and the compassion of God passes by all the natural understanding. Glory to God.

The ministry is open for it. Speaking the Bible is wonderful. Teaching the Bible is wonderful. But when the Holy Spirit begins to come in and wants to do something, let Him do it. Don't fight it. Don't fight it. Let Him do it, and you'll see great and mighty things happen, if you will. In 1976, the Lord said, go out and lay your hands on her. A totally twisted, blind, crippled woman. And I went out and touched her on the forehead. When I did, what happened? Same power that came in there when I was telling it. Today, right here, that same blessed, sweet, tender Holy Spirit, the power, picked her up out of the wheelchair, body and all, and floated her through the air, right in front of the church, 1,000 people on Sunday morning. Floated her through the air, and all of a sudden her body goes, pow! And everything about her became normal. Her hands became normal. Her feet became normal. And when she hit the floor normal, she was seeing everybody. Her eyes became normal. And she was sitting the other day and walked out there in high heels. And Jim Baker asked her, he said, what in the world did the people think when you went back to the nurse's home? She pushed her wheelchair back to the nurse's home. She said, well, she says, what did your relatives think? What did your folks think? And she says, well, I can say one thing. I was the center of attraction. They all just looked at me and stared at me. They stared at me, you know, and just look at me. And some of them would fall on the floor and give their life to God. Some of them would look at my twisted hands that had been like that for years, and my feet and my eyes I couldn't see. Some of them would look at me and gaze at my legs and my feet and fall on the floor and ask God to heal them. She's on Sunday afternoon. I sit on the side of my bed on Sunday afternoon. Had to move the bars because I had bars around my bed before. I was so crippled I couldn't fall out of the bed. So they put bars around my bed so I wouldn't fall out. I was so crippled and twisted. And I sat on the side of my bed all Sunday afternoon. And people in the old people's home came in and just walked around me all Sunday afternoon and sat there. And they would weep and cry. And many of them got saved. Father fell on the floor and got saved. Fell on the floor and asked the Lord to heal them. And they looked at me and stared at me. Just amazing what God has done for you. I tell you, Sister Stafford, it's amazing what God has done for you. I mean, this morning you was crippled when you walked pushed out of here in a wheelchair, and now you're normal. Isn't that amazing? I mean, you know, I had no earthly idea that God even did things like that. But He does. He makes cripples to walk and the blind to see. But now, wait a minute. Let me pass this on to you. Are you listening to me closely? Get this straight once and for all. The Jesus that did that for her, to make the cripple to walk and the lame to walk and stretch out limbs and give her new eyes. Now listen to me closely. Get this straight. There is no other kind of Jesus. That's the only one there is. There is no other kind. There's only one. And that's the way He is. If you've got some kind of a religious image built up in your mind of Jesus and what He might do for you, what He might not do for you, and all this stuff, you're so far out. I mean, you're so far out, God can't even help you. Jesus said all things are possible to him that believeth. All you do is believeth. Believeth. On the way to Honolulu on the plane several months ago, the Lord said, son, start teaching more on the word only. Only. You tell them only believe. And forget about everything else. Forget it. Get it out of their mind. Be free from everything else. Just only. Only. Not only but my friends. Not only but the Baptists and the way they believe, or Methodists and the way they believe, or Pentecostals and the way they believe, or Presbyterians and the way they believe. I mean, I can understand why you do it because we were raised there, but some people has an image of Jesus being like their church service. I got news for your head. That's about as far as you'd ever get from Jesus. And know this from this day forward. Jesus does not go by church services. Church services are supposed to go by Him. Every church in America, I mean, they're supposed to go by Him. Everybody say with your mouth, Jesus

0: is the head of the church. Say, Jesus is the great shepherd. Say, we are supposed to listen to Jesus and not try to change him. Say, Jesus is today exactly like he is in Matthew, Mark, Luke, and John. He's never changed. And he's not going to change. Say, oh God, help me keep my mind under subjection, that I can just leave Jesus alone and let him be to me like he is in Matthew, Mark, Luke, and John. That's the one I want. So he knows how to do everything. He's paid the price for everything. And he, Jesus, loves me. Loves me. Loves me. Loves me. Loves me.
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So here is the good news, my friends. The good news. There is, therefore, now no condemnation, no punishment, no curse for all those who are in Christ Jesus. All your fears have been taken away. Instead, hope has been given. Because God, out of His great love, redeemed us on the cross. So now, my friends, no power of hell and no scheme of man

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Psalm 119, 105. It says, your word is a lamp unto my feet and a light unto my path. We have God in us, and he is light, and therefore we are the light of the world. This song celebrates that light. We march in the light of God. Let's sing in Zulu.

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Proclaiming the good news of our risen Savior, Jesus Christ, this is Angel 5, Hope Radio, Palau.

So here is the good news, my friends. The good news. There is, therefore, now no condemnation, no punishment, no curse for all those who are in Christ Jesus. All your fears have been taken away. Instead, hope has been given. Because God, out of His great love, redeemed us on the cross. So now, my friends, no power of hell and no scheme of man

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1: Praise the Lord this morning. I'm Pastor Ronnie Lee Patrick, founding pastor of New Beginnings Church and World Outreach located in Warsaw, Indiana. We want to thank each one of you that are listening to the broadcast today, whether you're listening on Pulse FM out of South Bend or whether you're listening on shortwave radio around the world. We just pray that today's message entitled The Way, the Truth, and the Life will be a blessing unto you. We would ask you to let us know what God is doing in your life. We would like to just rejoice with you. If you have any prayer requests, send them to us. We will put your name in our prayer basket, and every service we have here, we will pray over that basket. We will lift those prayer requests up before the throne of Almighty God. If you'd like a copy of any of these broadcasts, all you have to do is let us know, and we will get them to you. There's absolutely no charge whatsoever. If you accept Jesus Christ at the end of one of these broadcasts, which we always give people the opportunity to do so, we would love to hear from you. Now, there's several ways you can contact us. You can contact us by mail, the old-fashioned way. Just write us a letter, NBCWO, Post Office Box 913, Warsaw, Indiana, 46585.

0: Welcome to The Answer to Your Prayers with Dr. Rena Porozich.
1: This is the day the Lord hath made. I will rejoice and be glad in it. And if you've just tuned in, you are listening to The Answer to Your Prayers. And I'm Dr. Rena Porozich, and I'm going to be talking to you today about a covering. And if you are reading the Bible or taking notes, or you know by heart Genesis 3, verses 20 through 24, I'm going to be starting on that, where God gave Adam and Eve a covering for their bodies. I looked up that word covering in the New Testament and was surprised at how many coverings God has given to men and women. There are many references to God making a covering for our sins in addition to several other coverings, as did Adam and Eve. But this is what we do. We try to make coverings, but they're always inadequate. Adam and Eve tried to cover themselves with fig leaves, but that didn't work. God had to make an effective covering out of an animal skin, and that would appear to be the first time in creation that something had to die. The animals had to be killed to make a covering. And later, God gave another type of covering when animals gave their lives to cover the sins of the Jews. You know, how we try to cover our sins with an image of who we are amazes me. We try to cover ourselves with titles. We try to cover ourselves with the latest brand of Nike or Puma or Under Armour. But once we knew the law, we tried to build our own righteousness by constructing an image from the law. And images might fool other people, but to God, they are only images, and bad ones at that. The Bible says that our righteousness is as filthy rags to God. And when we try to make our own righteousness as a covering, it's like wearing a filthy rag before God. And we have to depend on God to make the covering for our sins. So just as animal skins were a much more effective covering than fig leaves of Adam and Eve, so God's covering for sin is much better, and it actually works. Throughout the Old Testament, God used the blood of animals to build a covering for sin, but on the Day of Atonement, the Jews acted out God's covering for sin. And on that day, the high priest laid his hands on the animal to be sacrificed, identifying with the animal, and then the animal was slain. And in God's eyes, the priest also died, for the wages of sin is death. So the blood of an animal paid for the sins of the priest. The priest then took the blood of the animal into the presence of God, into the Holy of Holies at the center of the temple. And there he sprinkled the blood on the mercy seat of the Ark of the Covenant. And when he did that, the sins of the priest were covered by the blood of the animal. The priest then went back out and laid his hands on another animal that was to be sacrificed. And when he laid his hands on that animal, it was identified with all the people of Israel. Then through the same process, the penalty was paid for all the sins of the Jews. And every year, all the Jews watched that ceremony where the shedding of the blood provided the salvation for the people. That, however, was a foreshadowing of the final sacrifice for sin, which was and is the Lamb of God, Jesus Christ, who finally and eternally took away the sins of the world. And we then identify with him and his sacrifice for our sins. So today, we may not easily see how that works. It didn't make much sense to me when I first heard it. But a sacrifice for sins was a picture that was drummed into my very existence. I grew up trying to make myself look good by building an image. I wanted to please people around me. But even using the law to build an image we think that's suitable to God, it's never good enough. It's only through Christ's sacrifice for our sins that there is any forgiveness, that there's anything righteous in us. It's only by what God does that we find any real covering for our sin. We're not only covered with the blood of the Lamb of forgiveness, but we are also clothed in the righteousness of Christ. We can wear his righteousness just as we wear other clothing. That is another covering that was made for us by God through Jesus Christ. Jesus lived a righteous life, and we can now be clothed in that life when we appear before God. When we appear before God, we don't appear in our own righteousness. We appear in the righteousness of Jesus Christ. That's what you call the great exchange. That's why the gospel means good news. Our own goodness is never sufficient. That would be like wearing fig leaves or rags or the skin of an animal. Most of the references to covering in the New Testament don't have to do with clothes. They speak of our being clothed in the righteousness of Christ. That is the new garment that God made so his people can be properly covered. Next, God sent Adam out to work in the world. Now he and his children would no longer receive what they needed directly from God. Work is now needed to have anything worthwhile and has become an important part of who we are. These are days we think we're entitled to something just because they exist. It's as though we have forgotten that God said, we will only gain the fruit of the earth when we work for it. Working for what we have is part of what makes it worthwhile and making us able to use what we have wisely. You know, I know that North Carolina here in the U.S. has a lottery, and maybe someone will win it and it'll be a huge jackpot. I can't imagine winning that actual amount of money. And if I did play it, I'd probably be disappointed that I didn't win. But I don't gamble. I work for the Lord. And the Word of God says the ox is worthy of his hire. In other words, I become yoked with God and I do what God wants me to do in the field, which is this world, which is this earth. And so I would not play the lottery because that's by luck. I will put my heart and my trust in God, for it is love, not luck, that works in my life. And I pray that love works in your life. I pray right now that love is what you have and that love will cover your sins. Jesus is love. The Word of God is love. Jesus so loved the world. God so loved the world. He gave his only begotten Son, Jesus, and Jesus is the one who gives us what we need. You know, just hitting the lottery doesn't provide as much employment or benefit for others as developing a successful business in the world or doing what God would have you to do, maybe making a new product or providing a service for society. Your dreams can become realities when you give them to God. Our dreams are small when we only include luck, but we can dream big when we include love. Some people carry the idea that luck without work is, you know, marry rich or, you know, find someone who has money. We think that having a good marriage is just being lucky. No, having a good marriage is being the right person and loving well. Marriage requires hard work to be successful. And it's about learning to live together and working to build a good life together. That's why Jesus Christ is our bridegroom and we, the bride of Christ, will marry him. It's being creative and doing what God wants you to do. For example, taking your spouse to work, building a good life together, buying them something, spending good time with them, giving up something so they can have something. See, when you love hard and when you work hard to love, then it shows. It shows. It shows in the things you do. So the things in our life that have real value are the things that require work. I've known kids who are so gifted mentally that schoolwork became very easy for them. I've also known many whom school work was not easy, but they worked hard to do well, and that brought them real satisfaction, and it caused them to have good work habits that carried over into the rest of their lives. Those for whom schoolwork came easy needed to find something challenging enough to require them to work hard, or else they ended up drifting through their life. Work is a necessary part of being a successful life in this world east of Eden. The final thing that God gave Adam and Eve is death. He kept them away from the tree of life. Death doesn't seem like a gift because we're trying to build our own tree of life or our own fountain of youth. But since we've sinned, death is a necessary part of life. I have friends who believe in reincarnation, and my argument against it was that if it wasn't because I didn't have enough time in this life to become something perfect and would have done better with more lives. In some ways, the sin in our life even grows stronger. An older man who was a friend of mine did a great ministry going into nursing homes and preaching. He used to say, people don't get old and grouchy. They were always old and grouchy. They just got old and didn't have enough energy anymore to put a smile on their face to fake it through. See, most of us don't improve with age. Most of us don't have more energy when we get old. We have the same sins if we don't ask God to forgive us of those sins and give us joy for mourning. Cause us to have the fruits of the Spirit: love, joy, kindness, patience, long-suffering. See, when building a building, if we're off 1 degree vertically when we start out, that isn't so bad if the building only goes 10 or 20 feet high. But if it goes a couple hundred feet high, being 1 degree off vertically is very serious. So if you're building your life on your own righteousness, you're a degree off. Might not be so bad the first few years, but if you were to live to be 1,000 years old, it would become very serious. You become a person who's pretty far off from being righteous. And adding years to your life will not make them better, even if you maintain your own vitality and energy. If you have vitality and energy, they need to be rightly directed or they'll become destructive. God is the only one good enough to keep having total vitality of life, and He's wanting to give you eternal life. He's wanting to give each of us eternal life. Chesterton described God and vitality in this way: a child kicks his leg rhythmically through excess, not the absence of life. Because children have abounding vitality, because they are in spirit fierce and free. Therefore, they want things repeated and unchanged. They always say, "Do it again, do it again." And the grown-up person does it again until he's nearly dead. For grown-up people are not strong enough to exalt monotony. But perhaps God is strong enough to exalt monotony. It is possible that God says every morning, "Do it again. Praise me again. Serve me again. Rejoice again. Repent again. Forgive again." So to have vitality of life, to have the life that God wants you, even as He sent Adam and Eve into the world to keep them from growing increasingly destructive, He gave them death. It is only when we are clothed in Christ's righteousness that we can live the life God gives us without being destructive. Life and vitality and direction come from God, not just from eating from a tree of life that made me. Without receiving God's direction and righteousness for life, we could be still full of life and dead. I pray right now that you will live your life full of joy, full of the Word, full of vitality, full of energy, but full of the righteousness of Jesus Christ, forsaking all others and loving Him only. In Jesus' name, amen.

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Be blessed. Until next time, and remember, Jesus is the answer to your prayers.

So here is the good news, my friends. The good news. There is, therefore, now no condemnation, no punishment, no curse for all those who are in Christ Jesus. All your fears have been taken away. Instead, hope has been given. Because God, out of His great love, redeemed us on the cross. So now, my friends, no power of hell and no scheme of man

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karma coming after me. There's no wall you won't kick down, lie you won't tear down, coming after me.

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Romans 6, I think it says that strength is for service and not status. That's the Message version. That the ways that God has made us strong is not so we can prop ourselves up, but so that we can extend a hand and lend a hand, and that by the strength and weakness, our strength and weakness mixed together, that all of us will be made strong. I just want to sing that again. God doesn't do anything without going first. He doesn't charge us to do anything without going first. Christ is the ultimate example of strength being for service and not for status. Can we sing that chorus one more time? Christ our King.

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